What? What? What? What? What? What? What? What? What? What? What? What? What? What? What? What? What? What? What? What? What? What? What? What? What? What? What? What? What? What? What? What? What? What? What? What? What? What? What? What? What? What? What? What? What? What? What? What? What? What? What? What? What? What? What? What? What? What? What? What? What? What? What? What? What? What? What? What? What? What? What? What? What? What? What? What? What? What? What? What? What? What? What? What? What? What? What? What? What? What? What? What? What? What? What? What? What? What? What? What? What? What? What? What? What? What? What? What? What? What? What? What? What? What? What? What? What? What? What? What? What? What? What? What? What? What? What? What? What? What? What? What? What? What? What? What? What? What? What? What? What? What? What? What? What? What? What? What? What? What? What? What? What? What? What? What? What? What? What? What? What? What? What? What? What? What? What? What? What? What? What? What? What? What? What? What? What? What? What? What? What? What? What? What? What? What? What? What? What?

You're on Electroshock. I'm Francois K. And that was One Plus One with an incredible remix by deadmau5. Up next, Alex Gopher will help us take things up a level.

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What's up with that?

bury him. Yo, this place makes the Starfires look ghetto style. We got a quadraphonic sound system. We got water cool music. We got non-stop euphoria.

0: The Lord is my shepherd, I shall not want. 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
1: Glory be to the Father, and to the Son, and to the Holy Ghost, as it was at the
0: beginning, Atta, Adonai, Elohim.
1: Hail Mary, full of grace, the Lord is with thee. Blessed art thou amongst women, and blessed
2: is the fruit of thy womb. Now I lay me down to sleep, I pray the Lord my soul to keep. If I
1: die, our Father who art in heaven, hallowed be thy name.
2: God bless
1: thy kingdom come, thy will be done, on earth as it is in heaven. Give us this day our daily bread, and forgive us our trespasses, as we forgive those who trespass against us. And lead us not into temptation, but deliver us from evil. Amen.
3: Who is God? Well, it's an invisible person, and he lives up in heaven, up there.
4: God is somebody who rules the world. He's sort of like a spirit, I guess, up in outer space.
5: He kind of started all the plants growing, and he started people. Well, I guess he's kind of big and fat.
6: He can see us wherever we do. Whatever we do, he has such powerful eyes. He doesn't have millions, thousands, and billions. And he can still see us when we're bad.
7: He could be sitting on the table right now, but you can't see him.
8: If he was a bad man, he'd make everything bad. 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He wouldn't make people.
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You're on Electroshock. I'm Francois K. And that was 1+1 with an incredible remix by Deadmau5. Up next, Alex Gopher will help us take things up a level.

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What's up with that?

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Yo, this place makes the Star Defies look ghetto style. We got a quadraphonic sound system. We got water-cooled music. We got...

0: The Lord is my shepherd, I shall not want. 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
1: Glory be to the Father, and to the Son, and to the Holy Ghost, as it was at the
0: beginning, Atta, Adonai, Elohim.
1: Hail Mary, full of grace, the Lord is with thee. Blessed art thou amongst women, and blessed
2: is the fruit of thy womb. Now I lay me down to sleep, I pray the Lord my soul to keep. If I die,
1: our Father who art in heaven, hallowed be thy name.
2: God bless
1: thy kingdom come, thy will be done, on earth as it is in heaven. Give us this day our daily bread, and forgive us our trespasses, as we forgive those who trespass against us. And lead us not into temptation, but deliver us from evil. Amen.
3: Who is God? 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
5: He kind of started all the plants growing, and he started people. 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
6: He can see us wherever we do. Whatever we do, he has such powerful eyes. He doesn't have millions, thousands, and billions. And he can still see us when we're bad.
7: He could be sitting on the table right now, but you can't see him.
8: If he was a bad man, he'd make everything bad. 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He wouldn't make people.
9: A lot of people think it's just a feeling, but I think he's a real person.

0: you know, no one golden strategy or tactic. We're in a disorienting moment, and we're all trying to figure it out. 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
1: Radio Nopal, this is Never Records. Back in January, in the middle of this cold existential winter, I embarked on a small project with Radio Nopal. The idea was to gather around and kindle some sort of creative fire to keep us warm during this freezing and politically existential winter. So we did a 3-week seminar, meeting Fridays. Everybody was busy, including me. But we managed to create something that I think is pretty magical, and I'm going to share it with you today. The inventor of the wireless radio transceiver, Guglielmo Marconi, had a stroke later in life. And suffering from post-stroke dementia, he believed that sound never died. And that if you could build a receiver sensitive enough, you could capture Christ's Sermon on the Mount still circling in the airwaves of our world. I challenged participants to think of a memory where sound played a crucial role. The idea was to trigger a temporal connectivity to sound, which is a sense that we always take for granted because it's always on. Participants really ran with this idea, and for the next hour, I'm going to share with you their submissions for a kind of audio time capsule of our moment this winter. I'm going to kick off the show with a reading by one of my favorite authors who writes a lot about sound. His name is David Toop, and this is an excerpt from his book, Ocean of Sound. Sitting quietly in Never Never Land, I'm listening to summer fleas jump off my small female cat onto the polished wood floor.
2: 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This Lumpen Radio special features an in-person Q&A session with Amy Goodman and Democracy Now! Co-host Juan Gonzalez following a screening of Steal This Story, Please, a 2026 documentary about Amy Goodman and the 30-year history of Democracy Now! The panel conversation was recorded on May 9, 2026 at the Music Box Theater and features an introduction by Jesse Hoyt, Executive Director of One Northside, and moderated by Juliet de Jesus Alejandre, Executive Director of Palenque LSNA.
3: I am the Executive Director of Palenque LSNA. It's a community-based organization. Hey. Right here in Chicago, Logan Square, Avondale, and Hermosa. And we've been around for 64 years. Yes, organizing with madres, black and brown mothers in neighborhood schools, the parent mentor program, and young people shaping the lives around affordable housing, anti-gentrification, anti-displacement work, immigrant rights. So I've been on the front lines during Operation Midway Blitz and for many, many years. So I'm so excited to be here. So excited to talk about community narratives, media, and how do we build power for liberation? So, all right, this is what we're going to do tonight. We're going to have some questions and some answers. I'm going to invite who you all want to hear from. All right. All right. So let's get the directors up here and our producers, Tia Lesson and Carl Deal. Dean. Carl Deal. Hey, thank you.

All right. Thank you. Thank you so much. All right. And now, I would like to invite the legendary Juan González and Amy Goodman to the stage. Yes. Oh, and Zazu.

0: All right, Zazu's drinking my water, y'all. All right. And that is all good. I'm good. I am honored. I'm going to drink after that, too. All right. So I'm going to begin just tell us a little bit more why this film now in the history, in this moment of the U.S. I feel like I got it.
1: I feel like I want to say I cede my time to Juan Gonzalez.
0: All right.
1: But I will start by saying, what better time to have a film about the importance of independent media and at a time when we have a president who has declared journalists and artists the enemy of the people. And you know, we're always looking for something to do to understand the world that we live in. And Amy and Juan have been helping us figure out the world for the last 30 years, working together and apart. And so this gave us an incredible opportunity to tell a really complicated story about how we got to where we are. And I don't know, how do we do?
2: And I'll just add that if ever there was a time for hard questions to be asked, it's now. And if there was ever a time for power to be held to account, it is now. And it has been now for 30 years. And the other thing I would say is that Juan Gonzalez and Amy Goodman have been sounding the alarm about the consolidation of the commercial media for the past 30 years. And in part, we are in this place because of that. Thank you, NBC and The Apprentice. Which Amazon is rebooting. Along with that documentary about Melania Trump, which was a $40 million bribe to the Trump administration. We decided to make a different kind of documentary. Which do you like better? You know, Amy Goodman has been centering the voices of so many people over the years. We felt it was time to center hers.
0: So, you shared so much about your family, and thank you for opening up so much to us. I did want to follow up. I mean, I was struck personally by the tradition of questioning that you come from, and you name your grandfather in particular. So many of us weren't raised in that way, right? Questioning was seen as disrespectful for a lot of us. So I want to peer into that a little bit. Like, how did your family create that space for question? What did it look like in your living room during dinner? Like, what did your grandparents do?
3: My grandparents and my parents you know, I think questioning and also debating at the dinner table was an expression of love. I mean, you really take on the issues of the day, whether it was at the dinner table or in Dave's Press, my brother's newspaper. But before I go on, I did want to just thank all of you for coming out, and what an honor it is. And all of the independent media that's being celebrated, the Pub and Lumpin' Radio and WZRD and CAN-TV. CAN-TV, public access television, is under attack all over the country now. You know, we know about public radio and public television losing the Corporation for Public Broadcasting, but public access TV, the cable companies, are beginning to fight back against paying for their right to have dug up the roads, put in their cable, and now they're trying to cut back on giving back, which is public access. But I also wanted to thank Carl and Tia for this documentary, spending this time. These Oscar-nominated filmmakers who did Troubled the Water about Hurricane Katrina. Tia just won 3 Emmys for her documentary, here in Chicago called The Janes. About the underground abortion network in the 1960s here. They were Michael Moore's producers. They also did Citizen Coke. And my absolute honor to be sitting here next to my colleague and my own mentor, Juan Gonzalez. So, you know, Juan began his journalism really in Philly, right? And then went to New York, came back home to New York, where he had another DN, the New York Daily News. He left that after 29 years, but has been doing Democracy Now! For the 30 years. And as you can see from his work, from his early years, as one of the founders of the Young Lords in New York, of course, founded here, right, in Chicago. And then worked at the Daily News, but also led the strike at the Daily News. Just everything, Juan, that you have done, your questioning, your investigative reporting, your model as a journalist who centers the voices of people who aren't usually heard. And I'll just say that I don't even call them mainstream media anymore, the corporate media. I think that Democracy Now! Is mainstream because those who care about war and peace, those who care about the climate, the fate of the planet, those who care about the immigration crackdown and reproductive rights, racial and economic equality, LGBTQ issues, I don't think are a fringe minority. I don't even think they're a silent majority. They are the silenced majority, silenced by the corporate media, which is why we have to take it back.
4: Yes. I was curious about, we obviously we saw Amy's background. Juan, I was also raised in a Puerto Rican household, and was wondering what led you to become a Young Lord? What shaped your questioning of the world and truth telling?
5: Well, first of all, I just want to thank Carl and Tia for the tremendous work that they've done on this film, the amazing portrait that they've been able to share with the public and the rest of the world about one of the truly great journalists of our time, my colleague Amy Goodman. I've been privileged and honored to have worked with you now for 30 years, and I think that we've been able to set a new direction on a new sense of what independent journalism can produce. In terms of my own upbringing, you know, I grew up in a working class family in East Harlem and the East New York section of Brooklyn, and neither of my parents got past junior high school. My father didn't get past elementary school, and they were both union members, both of them in the jobs that they had, and they always taught me to be as active as possible in whatever organization or group we belong to. And I think that helped to shape me. And like Amy, I was the editor-in-chief of my high school newspaper, the Lane Reporter. So I got an early taste in journalism and reporting from my high school days. But I think the key thing that always drove me was, once I became conscious, politically conscious, understanding, as I say in the film, the role of narrative in American society. Because most of us go to work every day, and the only sense we have of the rest of the world is what we see shown to us, either in books or what we're taught in school or in the news. So our whole view of what is happening anywhere else is shaped by other people. I began to understand early in the Young Lords, we had our own newspaper, Palante, which provided our perspective and image on what we were doing as young Puerto Ricans demanding equality and respect for our community. And I've always, as I've mentioned many times, I've been privileged to have worked in the three separate streams of the American media system, because it is a system. It is a system that operates through the interplay between technology and class struggles. There have been three streams in the American media system. The commercial or corporate press gets most of the attention, you know, going back from Benjamin Harris's Public Occurrences and in Boston, the first newspaper in North America, through the titans of the commercial press, the Scripps and the Pulitzers, and through the mega media companies of the mid-20th and late 20th century, and today to the social media companies that are dominating our media system. But there are two other streams that are really important. One was the press, the opposition press, the radical press, the non-commercial press, which goes back to the workingmen's press of the 1830s, the muckrakers of the late 19th century, Lincoln Steffens, Upton Sinclair, Ida Tarbell, Jacob Riis, through the communist and socialist press of the 30s, the new left press of the 60s and 70s, and all of the alternative press that has developed in recent years, of which Democracy Now! Is part of that legacy, always in a battle over narrative with the corporate and commercial press. And there is a third stream that often also gets ignored, which is the press by people of color, because African-Americans, Latinos, Asian-Americans, Native Americans were systematically excluded for 200 years from both the commercial corporate press and the radical and independent press. So they had to create their own press to be able to contest the narrative, to contest what is fact, what is actually happening. And so these three streams have been in constant battle for over 200 years in this country's history. And I think I've been fortunate to have worked in the commercial and corporate press, to have worked in the independent radical press, and to have worked in the press by people of color. So I've been shaped and had the privilege to be able to understand the entirety of the system and to understand what can be done to promote progress, revolution, social change within each of these separate streams of the press. And I thank Amy for the wonderful times we've had over the last 30 years in standing up for independent and non-commercial media and to be able to provide that kind of perspective.
3: And
4: that was a history lesson right there.
3: I just wanted to recommend to people Juan's book that he wrote with Joe Torres, News for All the People, The Epic Story of Race and the American Media, that is an incredible history of the American media.
4: I love the reframe, Amy, that you gave earlier. And about the mainstream isn't the mainstream. It's not reflecting mainstream values, right? Mm-hmm. And the breakdown now of these three systems of the press that Juan just gave us. Speaking of the corporate right landscape, so much misinformation and disinformation is out there, both by the quote-unquote mainstream press, but on WhatsApp and YouTube and Signal, right? And a lot, and I think of my own community, Latinos are being targeted for misinformation, disinformation in Spanish, but not all communities, right, as well. And it's so dangerous because it's everywhere and it's undetected and people don't know how to get actual real information that helps us understand the social conditions we're in and then create the solutions that we need to get out of it. You know, we just heard about Honduras Gates, right? This Honduras Gate this week with Trump and right, trying to take down Colombia, the Colombian president and all that stuff. So my question to all of you or whoever wants to speak on it is, what strategies do you think that we as regular everyday people in community and community organizations, young people, do we need to employ to decipher the truth right now? Obviously, turning on Democracy Now! Like, if Amy and Juan are not saying it, then it's not true. But what other strategies do you think we need to really, help guide us?
1: Do just some more, Juan. No, it's so, I mean, you need to find your trusted news sources, and that's the question, is where are the trusted news sources today? And, you know, I think that, gosh, I don't know how to answer that question.
3: I mean, we have classes coming through every week. The show is every morning, 8 to 9 here. It plays on CRD and on CAN TV, I think, both at 7 to 8 in the morning, which is live. Mm-hmm. And we have classes that sit in on the show in New York, and then we have discussions afterwards. I'm particularly concerned about young people being... surrounded by silos of hate that they go down with these algorithms. And we could never have predicted the social media platforms the way that they are. And it's really important that we have an internet that challenges the traditional legacy media gatekeepers of information, that we're able to get information from all over the world. But it's also a global rumor mill, and we have to be able to tell the difference. And the social media platforms with their algorithms can make you sink deeper and deeper into these silos of hate. And I think democracynow.org is a great place, and just the show, to find all different media sources that you should then go to. And it is really critical we get information that we can trust, not your typical pundits that you get in the rest of the media who know so little about so much, explaining the world to us and getting it so wrong. I mean, you know, Democracy Now!'s motto is go to where the silence is. And it often isn't silent. It's raucous, it's rowdy, people are organizing. It just doesn't hit the corporate media radar screen. And it's people speaking for themselves, as Juan so eloquently talked about in the film, as they talked about Palante really shaping their own narrative. That's what it is when people describe their own experience. I wanted to go back in history to the beginning of Pacifica. You know, the five Pacifica stations started in the Bay Area 75 years ago with KPFA, then KPFK, that was 49-59 KPFK, 1960, our station, WBAI in New York. It's where you could hear James Baldwin debating Malcolm X over the effectiveness of nonviolent civil disobedience. Jazz and Justice Radio, WPFW in Washington, 77. But I want to talk about KPFT in Houston. Went on the air in 1970. Within a few weeks, it was blown up by the Ku Klux Klan. They strapped dynamite to the base of the transmitter. They got back on their feet. A few weeks later, they rebuilt. And then the Klan strapped 15 times the dynamite to the base of the transmitter and blew it up again right in the middle of Arlo Guthrie singing Alice's Restaurant, which I thought was a good song. But anyway, then it went on for months that they tried to rebuild. And in January of 71, Arlo comes back to Houston, finishes his song on the air, and KPFT's been broadcasting ever since. I can't remember if it was the Exalted Cyclops or the Grand Dragon, because I often confuse their titles, but he said it was his proudest act. And I think that's because he understood how dangerous Pacifica is, how dangerous independent media is. Dangerous because it allows people to speak for themselves. And when you hear that, it breaks down the caricatures and the stereotypes that fuel the hate groups. When you hear a Palestinian child or an Israeli grandmother, when you hear an Iranian aunt or an Afghan uncle, you know, I mean, that uncle maybe reminds you of your uncle, and you may not even like your uncle, but it makes you much less likely that you'll want to destroy him. I think the media can be the greatest force for peace on earth. Instead, all too often, it is wielded as a weapon of war, which is why we have to take it back.
6: Mm.
4: All right. I'm going to include myself in here. We're on this. We're all elders on this stage, veterans, right? Who are some of, and I want to shout out, right, we have our Chicago-based independent media creators here. I also am curious to know, who are the independent media creators that excite you right now, that we should look up, we should make sure that we type into our phones tonight? I mean, we just go down the list, maybe each one can name one. I didn't want to call you old, so I included myself. You see how I did that?
3: I think there are just so many exciting, I mean, some of the people you see here, and that's, I think of Democracy Now as a breeding ground of questioners, a brain trust of journalists. Jeremy Scahill left Democracy Now and co-founded The Intercept. And in the earlier screening today at 2:30, his whole family was here, his mother and his father, because they all live in Chicago now. He grew up in Milwaukee, where we're going tomorrow to the Oriental Theater. So I'm excited. And if you have any friends there, tell them to come out at noon. Sharifa Belkadus is an amazing journalist who, as you saw, started at Democracy Now. Then when the Egyptian Revolution happened in 2011, he went home and he basically set up camp in Tahrir. He and Hani Massoud are videographer who almost played on the Egyptian national basketball team, truly. But he was Hani's videographer. Hani was Sharif's videographer. And they stayed in the middle of Tahrir interviewing people. The thugs took down the satellites. So the networks, I remember Anderson Cooper saying, I'm reporting from an undisclosed location, which was his hotel room. And there was Hani and Sharif. And Sharif was interviewing all these people. Hani would race away in the middle of the night and put everything together. He would edit the video, send it back to us. We could never afford the satellites. And we would run these incredible reports. Then Sharif continued to live in Egypt for years. And he was part of an independent media outlet called Maramaser. And it's quite rare in Egypt to have independent media. Then came back, worked at Democracy Now, and now is working with Jeremy, who co-founded Intercept and then Dropsite News, where they both are together right now. And there are many independent news organizations and people we turn to along the way. And I think the key is now that you have legacy media that is imploding. And I think it's really important, especially you guys have signed on to this petition, to talk about these corporate mergers that are silencing so many voices and could erase. I mean, when I think of Tia's documentary, The Janes, you know, it's at HBO. What happens if Warner Brothers Discovery and Paramount merge? CNN in Discovery, along with HBO, Warner Brothers Discovery, and CBS in Paramount, Skydance, if they merge, I mean, when you have Trump allies running this whole massive corporate media operation, are they just going to erase the documentaries that they have on their platforms? Who knows? When a few billionaires are taking over so much of the privatized town square.
1: Yeah, we like to say not just stop the merge, but stop the purge. Right? And I think the another way of asking that question is reminding people to question the source of the information that they're getting. And what Amy and Juan deliver to you is usually voices of people with firsthand experience, people to target in. If they're talking about Iran, they're either talking with Iranians on the ground or with people who are Iranian outside of Iran, but who have a perspective that you're going to get, not, as Amy says, the pundits. And so I think asking the questioning, you know, get your information wherever you can, but question the source.
5: Yeah, I would also say, in terms of the kinds of the sites or the perspectives that I try to look at every day. There's a bunch of them, and I would definitely recommend some of them to you if you haven't heard of them. I mean, many people, of course, have heard of Common Dreams, but there's also Consortium News. There's also Monthly Review Press and Monthly Review Online. There's Counterpunch. There's Black Agenda Report. There's so many. One of the things that's happened is as a result of the democratization, everyone today is essentially a multimedia cub reporter. And the reality is that there are so many sources of information, but the reliability of the source, the constant reliability over time, because you can be, you can catch on and be at the center of one story, but over the over time, over years, over decades, that's where you develop the reliability to trust a source. I think that that's a key aspect. You've got to be able to come to depend on a particular source that's not going to be right all the time, that you don't agree with all the time. If we were to discuss some of the differences or debates we've had within democracy now about how we cover some stories, you'd be amazed to see the differences of opinions even within our organization, but we still manage to figure out a way to get different voices heard and perspectives out. But I think there's one critical aspect of the relationship of news to social change that I've always been particular to, which is that the news in and of itself is critical, but it is not sufficient to really affect social change. Right. To do that, to have transformations of society.

0: Jeremy to curate some news sources for us that they would recommend for you. So watch out for that. It won't be tomorrow. But I would add that you each have to understand your power. Whenever you buy a newspaper or click on a website or buy a movie ticket, you know, you are making a decision. You're actually voting for the kind of media that you want to read or listen to or watch. And that is really essential in this moment of algorithms where Netflix and the New York Times are, you know, they're looking at how you all consume the news. And they are manipulating you. There's the clickbait. They're, you know, creating narratives and they're enticing you into them. And I would say resist some of that and make choices, make informed choices and make some good choices, because we know that audiences aren't just interested in true crime and celebrity, you know, scandals. We want, you know, substantive media. And I think just the fact that you all are here today on this beautiful afternoon in Chicago, you know, reinforces that point, that there is an appetite in this moment, you know, for people who lift up other voices, for films that speak to this political moment. And so when you buy this ticket instead of, or in addition to, The Devil Wears Prada, you are making a point to distributors who will not distribute this film, but may distribute other films or carry other journalists that have something to say. So that is, and I would also just point you to, I'm not sure if you said this earlier, Amy, but we have a number of local news organizations that have joined with us in this city and all over the country to be present. Oh yeah, and Carl is even advertising one of them.
1: Radio.
0: As Juan, I've learned from Juan, one of the first casualties of media consolidation was the local news organizations. And so there is a desert. 50 million people, I think, right now in this country do not have local news about their communities distributed by commercial media. That's right. So look at these partners that we've teamed up with, and we can also put those on our website. Everywhere we go with this film, we are trying to lift up local media and also in some cases doing fundraisers using the film and Amy's presence to raise money for public access, for community media, for community radio.
2: In a sense, everyone who bought a ticket tonight, actually, you got such a deal because you actually bought 10 tickets. You bought your own ticket to sit here. But your presence signals to theaters around the country that they could run this film and they don't have to close up shop, right? That they could be successful. And it's a real message. It's a real message to the corporate streamers that there is a hunger for independent voices as they consolidate more and more. You know, the president occupies the most powerful office on earth, but there is a force more powerful, as Juan was saying. It is movements. And if you're involved with social change, you will help to build a foundation. You may not know when that magic moment will come, but when it does, you will have helped to make history, determine the future. And we need a media that reflects those voices. I think, you know, the media that discusses the most important issues of the day, you asked about my family. I see the media is a huge kitchen table like what you had at home that stretches across the globe, that we all sit around and debate and discuss the most important issues of the day. War and peace, life and death. Anything less than that is a disservice to the servicemen and women of this country. They can't have these debates publicly on military bases about whether they're sent to kill or be killed. Anything less than that is a disservice to a democratic system.

0: society. I also want to say on this film, because Carl and Tia won't, that they've gone through the film festival circuit from Telluride to Santa Barbara to the Santa Fe International Film Festival, Seattle Doc Fest, Woodstock International Film Festival, St. Louis, Savannah, New Festival in Georgia, the Oslo International Film Festival, and they have won 15 audience favorite awards. Or grand jury prizes, they win for best documentary or best film overall. This is an incredibly strong message, especially audience favorite, which means people like you who just crowd in decide this is what they want to see. And as they distribute this independently, they're forming a new model like Democracy Now! Audience, you know, viewer, listener, reader, supported news around the globe. They are independently distributing this, and every day a new cinema, you know, picks them up because you filled this cinema.
1: That's right.
2: If I can also, I'd like to tell the activists, sometimes it takes years. You know, don't be frustrated by what we're seeing right now. The conditions in this country are really unbelievable for many people. But we have to understand that the darkest time comes before the dawn. And that eventually, if you hold out and you continue to struggle, the truth of what you're saying and what you represent and what you're seeking will be heard. I say that because many of you may not have heard that recently Rudy Giuliani, the former mayor of New York, was hospitalized with pneumonia, had to go on a ventilator. And Giuliani's people announced that he believed that he has permanent lung damage as a result of his exposure to dust in the 9/11 attacks, and is now seeking compensation from the victims' compensation fund. Now, I say this because, as you saw in the film, one of the big series that I worked on at the Daily News and for Democracy Now! Was all the contamination that had occurred at Ground Zero in the days, in the months after the attacks. And Giuliani was the single most responsible person for thousands of people getting sick and dying years later because he did not implement basic safety precautions at Ground Zero to protect the firefighters, to protect the emergency service workers, to protect the public, to protect the high school students at Stuyvesant High School, the most prestigious high school in New York, which was only less than half a mile from Ground Zero. And I did a short book, and I brought a copy of it because the cover of it about this.
3: He has
2: about
3: a whole library
2: this.
3: In there.
2: And who does my book have on the cover but Rudy Giuliani wearing a mask, which he never did. He never did most of the time, only a couple of times when he was at Ground Zero. And now the man who was responsible for so many people getting sick is now claiming he wants compensation for the very problem that he created.
0: I just want to say, the book is called Fallout, The Environmental Consequences of the World Trade Center Collapse. Juan did this amazing work, as you saw in the film, you know, front page of the Times talking about the benzene and the toxic plume that everyone was breathing in. And as he said, you know, even your editor was thrown out as a result.
2: Yeah, he was demoted. He was pushed out because he defended me, my immediate editor, right?
0: And Juan's work was groundbreaking, was precedent-setting, and the Daily News would later win the Pulitzer Prize for their coverage. That Pulitzer Prize belongs to Juan Gonzalez.
1: And can I just add?
2: Well, they won the Pulitzer Prize for reporting on all the people that were beginning to die 5 years later. My stories were to try to prevent people from getting sick and dying at the time that it was actually happening.
0: And may I just say that you can't quantify it, but so many people did read your reporting and did hear your broadcast, and you saved many, many, many thousands of lives. Mm-hmm. And I know that for a fact.
4: Wow. All right, I'm getting the stink eye over here. We need to wrap it up. I think we can keep going. I want to just delve into the whole way that communities and movements need to partner with media. Like, I feel like that needs to be a class, Juan, that you need to teach here in Chicago. I will sign up. Let's have that. But I want to thank you all again for being here on a warm night in Chicago. And, you know, we don't know how to behave when it's warm outside. And the fact that you're here, thank you. Please buy more tickets. Go and see where there's more showtimes at stealthestory.org. Stay connected on social media at Steal the Story, please. 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
0: And I just want to add, we're asking you to buy tickets and spread the word about this film. We're not trying to make money. In fact, it's a nonprofit endeavor, but we're trying to make change. And so please.
5: That is what grief is like. It doesn't disappear. It transforms. I will never forget my mother. I don't want to forget her. The way days slip away quietly, like water running over the body.

You know, sound is not only temporal, but it's geographical. And these two recordings really speak to that. That was a second submission by Josefa called Tusamapan. Please forgive my Spanish. She writes, Este es un fragmento de un paseo en Tuzamapan, Veracruz, mientras la Sinfónica de Xalapa tocaba en la iglesia. So that was a fragment of a walk in Tuzamapan in Veracruz while the Symphony of Xalapa played in the church. She emphasized the sound of this faraway symphony with birdsong. And before that, we heard from Maria de Castilla with a field recording called Avenue 20 de Octubre, La Paz, Bolivia, Desfila de Día de la Bandera, the 18th of August, which is a parade of marching bands in Bolivia that she recorded 9 years ago, and a sound that she never forgot and wanted to share with this workshop. And lastly, we are going to hear my submission, which, speaking of geography, you can hear the train in this industrial area where my studio is. So I also did a recording that I'm going to share with you now. And it was a really rewarding thing that I wasn't expecting, but the truth is when we create circumstances for others to, you know, be creative, we are often edified in the process. So that's part of my philosophy, that artists and musicians and whatever domain you choose to express yourself, one of our jobs is to foment a kind of cultural ecstasy. And, you know, it's not rhetorical. When we do this, then something amazing happens to ourselves in the process.

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1: A lot of the times I'm thinking about if this creature were, you know, slithering along the beach or this desolate kind of plain and having to encounter our trash or other things, like how would it like make use of that, or would it take part of it into its own body the way that like amoebas feed, where they kind of just like extend part of their body and entrap their food and bring it into themselves.
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4: Welcome to Bad at Sports. I am Brian Andrews here with a somewhat recovering Duncan McKenzie. Day two of the Art Papers Symposium in lovely Advantage, Georgia. We are having a fabulous time out here, and we are so, so excited to be joined by Emily Yamazales. Welcome to Bad at Sports.
1: Thanks. Thanks for having me. Yeah, it's great to be here.
4: It's so, so fantastic to have you be here. So, your work is like super fascinating, but I think as a nice way to begin, maybe we can talk with like maybe a fairly recent exhibition, right? You just had that group show with They Will Not Complete It in Their Lifetimes here in Atlanta. Maybe if you want to like just talk about the work you had in that show and what it was.
1: Yeah, so it was a three-person show, and I was so grateful to Jacob O'Kelly, who's the curator over at Swan Coach. He had done a studio visit with me, you know, about a year prior, and we've just kind of kept in contact, and he kind of said, like, oh, we've got this, you know, we've got this slot. I'm thinking about your work, and I'm thinking about a couple of other people's work. And so, yeah, it kind of slowly evolved from there. It was a great timeline because I had about 9 months to get some work together, which is always great to not have that last minute like, oh no, what am I gonna do. So I spent some time thinking about the space, which is fully lit. I mean, they have track lighting and everything, but the whole roof line is skylights, which is awesome. It's really beautiful in there. It's part of the Atlanta History Center grounds. So it's kind of a historical building, and it is just a really beautiful space. And the way that we went about doing this three-person show is doing three studio visits. So each of us that were in the show is myself, Ben Steele, who is an amazing painter, and then Aaron Putt, who is a painter and sculptor. We all traded studio visits with Jacob. And so we kind of put a lot of time into thinking about like how we were going to make this a real three-person show and how we were each going to bring different elements and find connectivity and find things that we could collaborate on. So we all did that kind of in the fall leading up to it. The show opened in February, yeah, middle of February. So we kind of spent August, September, and October going around to each other's studios, which was great because mine is in my house, in my basement, and so is Ben's. So it's always nice to see other approaches to
4: how other people live.
1: Exactly. Exactly. And then Aaron's is down in a great warehouse studio space with several other artists, but he kind of has his own little section of the warehouse, which is cool.
4: So what'd you make?
1: One of the pieces I made was kind of a second iteration of a piece I had made prior that was, let's say, more stuck to the wall. It was this large, looming kind of totem that had a spherical top, almost like its head, and then it had a long tail. And so the piece I had made prior was like fastened to the wall. And I sort of went back to that shape, and because I knew I could hang stuff from the ceiling very easily at Swan Coach and the light was going to be coming down through it, I made this one to where it could fully, you could fully walk around it. It could be hung from the ceiling and it could kind of move in its own and respond to, you know, the air circulating in the room and people walking by. So I took this shape, this, you know, steel circle, and I sewed this very translucent fabric that I had printed photos on, double-sided, which is something I like to play with I play a lot with plexiglass mirrors, like screen printing onto them and doubling of images. Mm-hmm. I have some photo work where I have these transparent photos that are, you know, separated by an inch or two so that they kind of create this like hologram. So I was doing this with fabric for the first time, kind of taking two pieces of translucent fabric and fastening them around this circle so you could see it from both sides, and they matched up, and then sometimes they didn't match up, so it would create an optical kind of illusion. And then it had this ceramic tail that resembled these seashells I had found that were sort of like hollowed out. So if you think about like it was much smaller. The seashell was much smaller than a conch shell, but if something had eroded the conch shell, it kind of had that middle spine and then all these holes coming down and the sort of little spines on each end. So I had made about 10 of those for the tail, and then it had at the very bottom sort of like a tentacle that I had made out of like copper wire that was sort of like the threads at the end. So it kind of was like this long body just kind of twisting in the middle of the room, and that was really exciting to me because Aaron had a bunch of mobiles that he was making. So he was making these glass mobiles that were also hanging in the room and coming down from the ceiling. So we all kind of, I think, wanted to make something like, oh, you're making this, I'm going to make something kind of similar, so we can all kind of approach similar, I guess, similar construction of sculptures within the room.
4: Gotcha. So this sculpture and like a lot of your other work have these like biological elements into it, or sort of odd evolutions or sort of speculative forms in that. What's that about? What's your interest in?
1: Yeah, I.
4: What's up, nerd?
1: Yeah. So I actually started out as a biochem and molecular biology person.
5: Sounds more lucrative than art.
1: Yeah. And the funny thing was, I was like, in undergrad, I had a art minor. I had always intended to, you know, keep going and have an art practice, but I thought I was going to be a researcher in a lab.
5: Do something sensible.
1: You know, discover things or, you know, make medicine, I guess. I didn't want to be a practicing doctor. I thought I was going to work in a lab. And then I was like, man, working in a lab and just writing grants to fund all this research, I don't know if I want to do that.
5: Right. So, to sidelines, Brian and I are also nerds and in a science fiction book club. And Brian's original major was neurochemistry.
1: Oh, wow.
4: Neuropharmacology. Yeah, I was interested in drugs.
1: That's awesome. We should talk about common side effects.
4: Yeah. Oh, it's such a good show.
1: It's so good.
4: And have you seen Scavenger's Rain,
1: yes.
4: The earlier stuff?
1: Yes.
4: Oh, so good.
1: So good.
4: That's some speculative biology on there.
1: Yes.
5: Gentle listeners, sidebar. I totally there for a second thought we were just going to list common side effects of medications. I have literally no idea what they're talking about. So if you are also in that situation, you are not alone. And now, back to the show.
4: But yeah, I also kind of just thought I was lab life sounded horrible, and so I did art instead. But you found a way to mutate things then into work.
1: Yes. Another side note about what's funny is I had become a grant writer as my day job, so I am just writing grants. And working in a studio is a lot like working in a lab, you know? Yeah. You're doing a lot of tinkering and experimenting, but I guess it's all a frame of mind. I'm really interested in mutation and like how things mutate, and I think how things are so adaptable from plants to animals to us, and how science fiction can kind of tell us something about maybe how we need to adapt for the future, especially if, you know, we're gonna have to live with the thing that the microplastics,
4: and climate change.
1: Yes. All of those things, and how we're going to have to adapt and keep up with the world that we're constantly, you know, eroding or polluting. And are we going to be able to do that? I hope so.
4: It just makes me wonder, like, what's going to happen to Atlanta in climate change? It's not going to go underwater or too far away for that, but.
1: Well, I think we're like the new Florida, because this whole summer, every day at like 5 to 6 p.m., it would just have an hour of rain every afternoon this whole summer. It just felt like we never got a day that it didn't rain.
4: So we need to become more aqueous. We need to work with that.
1: And yeah.
4: Maybe it's like those species.
1: Exactly. I mean, all life evolved from the ocean. Maybe we need to evolve back. Atlantis. Maybe that's what it will be. I think that's a joke in Futurama, right? They go to the lost city of Atlantis, and it's Atlanta.
5: Okay, so let's get back to the objects, and they actually, because they walk a fine line between feeling like biological and feeling like just unusual contemporary art, right? Like there is something that, like, the kind of coin flip between kind of really leaning into the sci-fi or just being unusual organic kind of forms with different elements of transparency or holography.
1: Yeah, sometimes I'm approaching it as like an exquisite corpse, and I'm thinking about like the way a horseshoe crab looks, and I make part of the sculpture have legs like a horseshoe crab, and part of it have something more like petals of a flower, and it's just kind of coming together in the same object where, you know, the head of it isn't really matching maybe the movement that I think this creature that I'm constructing would take. And then sometimes I am just really fascinated by the way a shell looks or something, and I'm really just honing in on kind of making that over and over in clay, or I have a lot of found objects that I'm usually trying to incorporate, and so a lot of the times I'm thinking about if this creature were, you know, slithering along the beach or this desolate kind of plain and having to encounter our trash or other things, like how would it like make use of that? Or would it take part of it into its own body the way that like amoebas feed, where they kind of just like extend part of their body and entrap their food and bring it into themselves? And, that's kind of how I'm thinking about incorporating those found objects into the ceramic pieces, or even taking photographs and putting it on the ceramics and having it kind of show where it's been, or show kind of a place that it's traversed on its body in the way maybe like a squid would react chemically with its skin to camouflage or hide.
4: Could you let us in more about what, like, these images, what are the what are the images of that's getting layered in these ways?
1: Yeah, a lot of the images I've taken at various sites of interest. So out in Conyers, which is just east of here, down I-20, is this granite outcrop. You've probably heard of Stone Mountain. It's part of this chain of granite outcrops in Georgia that Arabia Mountain is the site that I frequent. Arabia Mountain is just a very large granite preserve. It looks like you're walking on the surface of the moon. Like, it's very much a weathered by time, cratered granite mountain that used to have mining and excavation on it, but is now a nature preserve. And the way that plant life subsists there has been really fascinating to me. You know, not only is it this place that looks like you're in a science fiction movie when you're there, especially on an overcast day, it really is just all gray and lichen everywhere, and it looks like you're walking on the moon, but it also is home to plants that only survive on granite outcrops, and it's all the plants there are brought in by the wind, so they land in less than like 2 inches of soil in these craters, and they're able to survive on basically a surface that is in constant drought, because as soon as rainwater falls, it fills these little puddles and craters everywhere, and then it, you know, evaporates probably by the end of the day. And so there's this one plant species called Diamorpha, and every March they bloom, and they create these tiny little red bulbs that are succulent-like, and then they have these tiny white flowers. And it's the most amazing sight, because the whole granite outcrop has gone from like gray, lichen-covered granite to this like bright pink and white surface in every crater. And when you go there, there's all these signs saying like, don't step in the puddles, don't step in the craters, because for the rest of the year they're dormant and then they come out in the spring. So I became really fascinated with photographing that site and like photographing the changes and photographing it during all different seasons. And I've been making photographs there for the last 5 years, and I kind of sit on them for a while, and I eventually go through them and incorporate them into the sculptures, or just make more traditional prints with them. And then the other place that I came across, thanks to a kayaking trip I was doing in North Florida, was the Itchituckney Springs, which is a really short river. I think it's part of, it eventually flows into the Suwannee River. But all throughout North Florida are these limestone aquifers, which is why they were looking for the Fountain of Youth there. Like, there's all of this like really biodiverse, like North Florida chain of natural spring water. So it's where we get a lot of our drinking water. That has filtered through all of the limestone. It creates these beautiful, you know, spring-fed swimming holes. And during the winter, the manatees come up into these springs because the water there is always like 72 degrees. So in the winter, they come in there. And there's all of these different, like, there's just so much biodiversity in this one little strip of river that I began making photographs there when I was kayaking and trying to get pictures of the spider lilies on the coastline, all the cypress trees and the cypress knees, and then there's these snails down there that, there's one that only exists in the spring called the coffee silt snail, and it's like the size of like a ballpoint pen. Like the tip of a ballpoint pen, and they only live in the spring. And then there are these much larger snails that you can clearly see at the bottom of the really shallow sandy water. You can see their snail shells, and then you can see all of their bright pink eggs on the edge of the river covering all of the foliage from like April through October. They're just constantly laying eggs. and they're bright pink, so they don't really have any predators. Because nothing wants to eat something that looks bright pink because it seems dangerous. And I was like looking into these and I was like, what is this? And then I realized that they belong to an invasive snail species from South America called the apple snail. And they're actually all over North Florida and Louisiana, and they're really aggressive and they eat all the vegetation and ruin rice crops and do all of this harmful thing. But they're great mimickers. So the snail that is native to Florida that also lays pink eggs but at a much slower rate and is slightly smaller is the one that they're mimicking, and they sort of got brought over here by trade and, you know, shipping and all of that. They've sort of hitched a ride on that and then just, like, completely taken over. So those are the two things that fascinate me. I guess they're both pink. I'm just now realizing the Diamorpha is this bright pink flowering plant, and then these toxic snail eggs, it's hard to, they ooze some sort of toxin, I guess, that makes your hands itch, so it's hard to kill them.
4: so these inspiring spaces, you create these photographs as speculative ecological spaces for the work to exist in.
1: Yeah, and I like going back over time. So I've done the trip down to Florida the last several years in May, and then Arabia Mountain is like 20 minutes from where I live, so it's a nice, anytime I'm feeling like going out there and traversing around, it's kind of just like a nice way to bring my camera and just go and do something and take photos, because it's constantly changing. In the winter when it's rained and then it ices at night, going over there the next morning and seeing these frozen, you know, pools of ice on the granite is really fascinating. And it's just constantly changing. And then with the snails that I'm fascinated in, I mean, they're an invasive species, so they're a real problem. And I think I'm, by photographing them in that environment, I'm only, it's not something that is going to happen overnight, but it is sort of something that I'm interested in seeing, like, how fast that is taking effect on the vegetation and the right. other wildlife that lives there.
4: How they're changing those ecological mm-hmm. niches in there.
1: Yeah.
4: So we're building these, thinking about these contexts and these creatures in there. Is this, it's almost like world building in a way, I guess. Is this consistent? Is there sort of a Emily artistic universe that's being created where all of these things may exist, you know, concurrently?
1: Yeah, I did a sci-fi writing course during COVID on Zoom, and I wrote a little short story about Arabia Mountain and about, you know, kind of like the perspective of a creatures subsisting there. And so I am doing some world building and some writing and trying to think about how all of these creatures that I've sort of made are coexisting, and how they're adapting to an imagined, like, environment, of an imagined changing environment or a future environment or maybe even past environment. I think sometimes with like ceramics, I kind of think about them as like a artifact, like an archaeological piece, like maybe this is a bone or a part of something past that is just now being unearthed or
4: finding the fossil.
1: Yes. Yeah, so I love sci-fi from a media perspective, books, TV, film, and then because of my love of, you know, the X-Files and aliens, I was like, well, the ocean is full of crazy aliens.
4: Weirder things exist in the ocean than do in our visions of aliens, for sure.
1: Yes, exactly. So if we don't know what's out there in space, and I do hope that there's life out there on one of those distant planets.
4: Shout out to aliens listening to this episode.
1: I'm with you. Don't worry. But yeah, it sort of just turned to investigating a lot of creatures that live in the ocean and creatures that are invasive, because I think that they're so incredibly adaptive. To be like an invasive species, you've got to mimic others super well, and you've got to be able to live in an environment that's not your own. And I think that is very fascinating, in the same way that living in the ocean at depths that receive no sunlight and are constant pressure, yet there is just an abundance of life at that level of the ocean. Like,
4: yeah, there's a fascinating plasticity to it, right? Which I think even with the sci-fi that we mentioned earlier in the episode is really highlight that sort of fluidity of biological niche in context in a rapid way.
1: Yeah. Yeah, I mean, I was just reading about, a very short snippet in a book about how plants evolved from the ocean and took foothold on land is all due to the help of fungi and algae that helped plants adapt from the ocean to Earth's oxygen atmosphere and like create the process of like photosynthesis and all of that in relation with fungi. And all of that like interconnectedness is so fascinating to me, and how studying all of that and putting that into science fiction, and I think like being an artist and being a scientist is like thinking in that very creative way of how kind of like maybe with science fiction like jumping to like some far-fetched conclusion, but then fast forward like 20 years later and it's not that far-fetched anymore, like thinking about things in terms of real science and maybe how it evolved, and then years later thinking about how maybe that wasn't too far of a leap, right? Or something,
4: how we pre-imagined our future.
1: Yeah.
4: So interesting that this idea of the mycelium of fungus sort of supporting plants and life, and much like that, we're gonna have to take a moment because WLPN 105.5 FM is dependent upon its sponsors, which you get to hear from right now.
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5: And we're back. Brian Andrews, Duncan McKenzie, Emily.
1: Yamazalis.
5: Yamazalis?
1: Yes.
5: I always worry about any word that's not like basic English. It's struggle. The struggle's real, man. Brian looked at me like, you're an idiot, dude.
4: here's the thing, right? Like people talk about names or things from other cultures, but like if you can remember the name like any of the characters of Game of Thrones or like other like speculative fiction, you can remember the names of people from other cultures. You know the name Daenerys Targaryen, right? Like, I mean, you know, you can remember other people's names.
5: I just worry I'm going to mispronounce them. And then I'm going to look like an idiot.
1: No, it's okay. Anyone that has my last name is related to me. So you probably haven't seen my last name before.
5: I mean, arguably that's true of my family too. Yeah, but yeah. There's like a million of us. So what are you going to do? Emily, we were just kind of deep diving into some of that, the science and stuff that, the science and stuff. Okay, today I'm an idiot. That's what we're doing, Radio Land. The science and biology that undergirds the way that you approach art making. And I was curious to hear you talk about your material usage and the way that, like, elements of transparency, other parts of things, how you got into bringing holography into the work. Like, talk about the materials that you then bring back into the work.
1: Yeah, the holography kind of came out of Jean Bouliard's Simulacra and science fiction and a whole cluster of essays around kind of capturing a moment sort of in 3D, like thinking about how photography, you know, takes stock of a point in time, is collapsing it onto film, like sort of burning that image into something 2D. And I was trying to think about bringing back a three-dimensional space to that. And I was trying to capture in the round that image by very rudimentary, like this is very rudimentary, just printing images twice. And so by printing the image twice on transparent paper that you would maybe use to make a screen print or something else, using that to do prints on, and then having them be just a couple inches apart, and the effect that you get is that rudimentary, like holographic effect of your eye, your movement around the image is causing it to shift and move with you and create kind of like this, you know, haloing effect, making the image seem like it has this amount of depth to it. And that just kind of was like me experimenting and putting images on top of each other and seeing how that was working. And then I sort of figured out, oh, I should just make a structure where I could hang the film, the clear plastic film that I was printing on, how I could hang it in a structure and just have it kind of resemble almost like a portal. So I made these structures that were 6 feet tall, which is taller than me, but not taller than everyone. But they, you could kind of walk right into them is the kind of feeling that I was going for. Like you could walk right into this image, and thinking about, you know, in science fiction, like a doorway that has this sort of screen where it's got this like projected image and you kind of disappear into it or something very Blade Runner-esque or otherwise. And those photos were still of real places. So one of them was a reflection of water at the Itchituckney Springs in North Florida. But it was the reflection the water was holding of, you know, the trees in the sky above. So it had this very like ripply effect. And then another image was of Arabia Mountain, and it kind of had this, the way the granite was with the lichen and everything, it kind of looked like this constellation, and it looked like this almost like star map that you would see from like the James Webb's telescope, of the haloing effect around all of the stars and the light they're emitting in space. And so those were kind of, I sometimes think of the images and the photograph that I'm making as like those kinds of transcendental like places, and thinking of them as where some of the more outlandish sculptural creatures I'm making or maybe that's their habitat and where they live. So it's all part of the world.

0: And thinking about, like, in that tiny slice of like 5 years, like how much has that space changed, and like what is that telegraph to, and how close to being real is this ruin, collapse, and then return?
1: Yeah, Arabia is interesting because I think when I first started photographing it was, I think, March of 2020, and you know, it was a very scary time, and it was kind of just going, no one was, you know, no one around going out there expecting to see those blooms, which were in full swing with the Diamorpha blooming on the outcrop. And then it kind of felt like since then, it's been earlier and earlier, where I've even been 1 year in January and started to see them coming up, which is a little unsettling. And
0: so that tracks warmth and, right? Because that's
1: yeah.
0: Interesting.
1: Yeah. And maybe it has to do too with rainfall and things like that, but yeah, I think that they've been starting to come out earlier and earlier, and maybe the blooms are lasting longer, but as soon as it becomes too hot and it's just absolutely, you know, I don't have any instruments to measure maybe what the surface temperature is of the granite outcrop in the summer, but it's not fun to be out there in the summer. I mean, there's no shade, there's nothing.
0: It's like a cooktop.
1: Yeah, okay. Yeah, exactly, exactly. So, yeah, that has been a little alarming, and that's been only five years that I've been sort of going there and making photographs. And the cool thing about the other side, the Itchituckni River, in terms of water temperature, it's a natural spring-fed river. It's always 72 degrees. So that's kind of maybe the constant, like the scientific constant, where that is the reliable thing. Everything else could be measured. So maybe this season the manatees didn't stay as long or something. They went back out to the ocean sooner or something. That I would love to spend more time kind of getting a feel for, and, you know, how are the snails progressing?
0: The invasive snails?
1: Yeah, the invasive snails. Yeah. Exactly.
0: Have you seen a manatee in the wild then?
1: Yes.
0: That's
1: yes.
0: Crazy.
1: Yeah. Only once there I saw a manatee mom and pup swimming together, and it was so sweet. And this water is only like 3 feet deep in most places,
0: and they look real big.
1: Yeah. They're huge.
0: And don't they have no natural predators? Like they're just bizarre creatures.
1: Yeah, I mean, and yeah, I think I was looking up something, they do kind of live all, like, they are, like, the Florida manatee is a big deal, but I think they also live in Asia, I'm pretty sure. Which, yeah, I mean, Florida definitely makes, yeah, a big deal. The manatees, which is good, because I think they...
0: We should all know about,
1: yes,
0: manatees.
1: Yes.
0: I mean, that's important stuff.
1: Yeah, but I was surprised to learn that they do live elsewhere. Florida doesn't own them.
0: Like they own everything,
1: yes,
0: else. So I want to, like, let's come back to the work for a second. Because I was thinking about They Will Not Complete It in Their Lifetimes. And that felt like a very Emily title. Because it feels like that work is always about speculative spaces and in trying to figure out, like, what will happen. But also, like, aestheticizing that thing that is happening. So, like, I guess I want to know, like, who came up with the title?
1: Isaac Asimov.
0: Ah, well, there you go.
1: So it's from Foundation, Isaac Asimov's scientific series foundation, I

0: think is only the first book and very many, and that's the only one that I have read. But Ben Steele, the other artist in the show, actually came up with it, and I think probably because I was talking, we were all talking so much about sci-fi and other things, and we all just kind of keep, running lists of various, phrases from books, any, music, anything like that. And so we kind of like made a shared doc together and all put little snippets in there of things that we were thinking about. And that's the one that we all really came together on and felt like it was really speaking to each of our practices and the ways that we were thinking. And for me, part of it was also thinking about like what I love about being an artist is knowing that when I'm hopefully 85, I'm still going to be wanting to be curious and create and make something, and it's that kind of thing that you can be doing your whole lifetime and never really feel like I'm not done doing this.
1: Well, and there's a almost amazing potential to that. Like, if you think about your relationship to these particular locations, well, it's not rigorous science in terms of an investigative methodology. It is a documentary practice and an archival practice, and is a study of those places over time if you maintain that as source material.
0: Yeah, totally. And knowing that, like, in a community, others will carry on the work. And I think that's also the big thing in foundation is that the work is going to be carried on for centuries. They're trying to basically document the whole universe at, a time when this intergalactic empire might collapse. They're trying to be the archivist and collect all of the knowledge so
1: Of
0: that it doesn't get
1: psychohistory.
0: lost. Yes. So I really love that idea as like artists, we're all, indexing and collecting and archiving moments in time and knowing like it doesn't just have to be me. It's others and other people will continue doing this work. And I think that's the hopeful part about sci-fi and thinking about like, if, instead of thinking like that, having that hopeful speculation that we will keep evolving and building upon these efforts to, do better and to, even if we, and of course we aren't going to continue, as humans, like the rest of life will keep evolving and keep building. And, I think that's kind of like the nice letting it go. It's not going to be complete in our lifetimes.
1: Yeah, we are only bit players
0: No.
1: in all of
0: Yes.
1: this.
2: Well, now I just want to talk about sci-fi. Did you watch the Foundation show on Apple
0: I
2: Plus?
0: have not. We have an Apple TV, so I see the very loud commercial for it as it cycles through the home screen. But I think we just re-upped our subscription, so maybe I will now.
1: First season's a little slow.
0: Okay.
1: Second season starts slow, and then halfway through the second season, you're like, "Wait a second, this just got good."
0: Oh, well, that's good to
1: Yeah, and
0: know.
1: then I was nervous at the beginning of the third season. It gets a little campier, but it carried through. Third season was fine, which just ended like a couple weeks ago.
0: Okay. Now that you're saying that there's three seasons, I'm wow. I really thought there was just one.
1: Have you, if we're talking about this stuff, have you watched Alien Earth, which just
0: I'm
1: has been
0: watching
1: out?
0: that right now.
1: You're watching that right now?
0: Yes. I'm a little slower with TV, and
1: Gotcha.
0: so I'm only on episode three, I
1: Okay.
0: think. But I absolutely love the Alien franchise, so.
1: Well, and it's fantastic how they're expanding out the ecologies, right? These other predators in there. I
0: Yes.
1: mean, I'm in love with
0: Yes.
1: Eyeball.
0: Yes,
1: Eyeball
0: exactly.
1: is so good.
0: Yes.
1: I won't say any more than that
0: I love
1: because of spoilers
0: tentacles and
1: and eyes
0: knives.
1: and taking over and consciousness and taking over other consciousnesses.
0: Yes.
2: Okay, so that one I haven't seen. That's the new Alien television show?
1: Yeah, so Alien Earth, what's interesting about it is it's Noah Hawley is the showrunner. So he was the one who did all the Fargo shows. So kind of took the Coen Brothers universe, and then of course each Fargo season was like standalone, right, and different things. And so it's a very different kind of approach, and it feels, it's a prequel, but it feels offset in the Alien universe. But yes, there's like, there is a xenomorph. You do get your H.R. Giger moments for sure.
2: Well, thank God. What would it be without their very phallic heads? But how could we survive?
0: Yeah.
2: Okay, Emily, because Brian and I are in a science fiction book club, what are the best three science fiction books you've read in the last 2 years?
0: One that I was thinking as I was driving over here, thanks to Art Papers, is a book that was reviewed in Art Papers a couple years ago, called The Mountain in the Sea. I think it's by Ray Naylor, and it's about octopuses and octopus intelligence. And
2: Brian loves a cuttlefish.
0: Yeah, exactly. Yes, your shirt is awesome. That's why I was like, oh, I probably will end up mentioning this book. And I did read it in the last 2 years. And this author also has a newer short story that I read that's all about resurrecting woolly mammoths, which seems to be a hot topic in the science community as of late.
2: Yeah, I'm in. As the earth gets hotter, what we need back is a very furry elephant. That's going to go great.
0: Mm-hmm.
1: Isn't Putin really into that? I think that's why it's back, is because I think they had a bunch of them in Siberia. Like, so Putin wants to bring them back as like some sort of Russian nationalist pride or something.
0: Oh, no. See, I was going to go with it. I don't know if it was like Peter Thiel funded, but it's also, like, no, the two of them.
1: They got the money and the power to make some weird stuff happen.
0: Yes,
1: sure.
0: And they've made woolly mice so far. They figured out how
1: to... They have tusks?
0: Yeah, they're just like puffballs.
2: Honestly, like, as the world gets hotter, do we need more hairy creatures? Like, what are we doing here?
0: No. It's the same thing when I, you know, down here in the South, seeing like the fluffiest dog, and I'm like, oh, you poor boy. Yeah. Like,
2: I have a dog that's like black. And if you walk him in the summer, he's like, please don't.
0: No.
2: Like, I don't want this.
0: But yeah, this octopus book was honestly the most fun part about it was all of the, and that's why I find also like Michael Crichton so enjoyable, is that he's such an easy kind of like beach read almost, but he uses so much real science that is really fascinating. And the best part about this octopus book was learning about this, you know, you're following the scientist that's studying octopus in the near future, because there's also, of course, like an android character. This scientist is studying, it's almost like a murder mystery where it turns out that octopuses have really learned how to use tools very well and were killing people on the beach because they were encroaching on their environment. And so they were striking back. Yeah, exactly. But, you know, the scientist that's studying them is like very protective, of course, and really trying to figure out how they communicate and watching, you know, over time, like is watching their behavior patterns and seeing that they can communicate through skin, like changes in the way that their skin looks. And that's how they're like sending messages and passing on knowledge. And it also has some really cool things about how, you know, creatures that have such a much shorter lifespan than us, how they pass on knowledge more quickly because the next generation, you know, generations are happening faster. And that sort of knowledge is only held for that amount of time per generation before it's passed down again, which was also very fascinating. And I thought that there was, you know, both science fiction but a lot of real science in it, which was great.
2: Book two.
0: Yeah. I am going to forget the full title of this book.
2: That's okay. But I put you on the spot here. It's not fun. Like, yeah.
0: Kim Stanley Robinson book where he wrote the Mars trilogy, and then this book came out a couple years ago, in the last 5 years, I think, but I read it a couple years ago. It's a cli-fi, so a climate fiction, also kind of set in the somewhat near future, like in the next 20 something years, and it follows, you know, like a kaleidoscope of characters around the world that are all doing different actions within their community and place to combat climate change. And you know, it ends with a more hopeful picture. It starts out like super bleak with just like, I think the first chapter is maybe a character in India that's experiencing like 120 degree relentless days over and over and over, and how they've just run out of water and all of that. But it does talk, the thing that stuck out to me since reading it is something that he uses a lot of real examples of science that has been thrown out there as different ideas, with, you know, filling the atmosphere with different chemicals to kind of blot out the sun.
2: Yes.
0: Yeah. But it just always makes me think of the Animatrix, like the first animated short film of the Animatrix movie is, you know, the reason the robot intelligence took over the Earth was, oh, we blocked out the sun, and then
2: because they were solar powered.
0: Exactly. Yeah.
2: So we scorch the sky.
0: I don't know about that idea, but
2: doesn't seem like it has a hopeful ending.
0: No, you know, adding more things into the atmosphere
2: can't be the way out.
0: Can't be good.
2: No,
0: they did recently find spores of fungi in the atmosphere. I just heard about that on science.
2: I don't like the idea that airborne spores. Mm-hmm, that feels like it's going to be inside me too quickly.
0: Yeah.
2: But I just read the other day that that somebody had found microplastics in semen, and I was like, "Wow, that's deep in the body.
0: Oh,
2: that's not in the gut or lungs.
0: Yeah.
2: That's yikes."
1: I guess at least you're expelling it.
0: that and like breast milk. It's like nothing. Everything like, has so many toxins in it now.
1: Oi.
0: Yeah. Well, anyways,
1: have you read any Adrian Tytofsky?
0: I have not.
1: Okay, so he seems like totally. I know like we're supposed to be asking you questions.
0: No, please.
1: So he does a lot of stuff with biology. Like Children of Time does some really interesting stuff, except more spidery. The sequel of it is not as good, but is very octopusy. But really kind of taking sort of particular scientific ideas and pushing it farther. Anyways, I just finished reading one of his newer books, Alien Clay, which is standalone. It starts actually more about fascism in an academic space, which is utterly terrifying as an academic in a growing fascist space. But the biology in it is, I was thinking about this earlier on, is much more like Scavenger's Rain and Common Side Effects. It's this very, very fluid movie morphy thing, and I have a feeling you might get a kick out of it.
0: I would love that. I'm going to write that down. I just thought of my third book.
2: The third book. Bring it on, Emily.
0: So it's actually two in one.
2: And a bonus book.
0: So the collection, which is on my bookshelf, is called Firefall. But it's two separate books by Peter Watts. And it is, I would say, a hard sci-fi, where I was reading this at the beach and I was like, oh no, I really need some help on defining some of these terms. I loved the first book is this character's journey from Earth in the future, where basically this event happens, and it's kind of deduced that an alien intelligence has taken a photograph of us. Like, the Firefall that the collection title refers to is this, like, image capture where at this one time, all of these, like, basically, like, tiny fireworks went off, like, in a grid, like, around the whole Earth, and, like, took, like, a composite image and then disappeared. And then on Earth, everyone decided, like, we have to find out who and where the message came from.
3: Yeah.
2: What is this?
0: Yeah. And somehow in this far future, they've resurrected vampires.
2: Okay. I'm with you.
0: And they're the wayfinding, like, intelligence. So in the spaceship that everyone gets on to try to go out and figure out where, what planet this came from, the vampire is the sort of, like, navigation center?
2: The supercomputer that's navigating?
0: Yeah.
2: Okay, okay.
0: Doesn't even really get into, like, how... I mean, I'm sure there was a whole how and why, but it was just kind of accepted that vampires are real, and they were resurrected.
1: I mean, if you have that kind of intelligence, obviously you need to feast on blood to fuel it.
0: Yeah. But, of course, it's very much about the crew and getting out there, and they've got to use, you know, like a solar sail to harness the energy from the sun to keep propelling the spacecraft further and further out. And then they get past several different planets. The one that they're going to, they end up on this planet full of radiation and having to suffer, you know, exposure to radiation, and they end up finding these like creatures that are intelligent and doing different psychological tests on them, like doing the sort of, are they intelligent by exposing them to triggers, you know, like tasing them, you know, doing all of those sort of a terrible intelligent test where it's like, is it just responding to pain, or is it intelligent? Can it learn to not touch that because it'll get zapped?
1: Avoidance,
0: or, you know,
1: yeah.
0: And so it goes into a lot of detail on that. And then and then at some point, you know, the vampire thing comes back into play.
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0: Swami.
1: You're tuned in to Enchúfate on Lumpen Radio, El Ritmo de Verdad, Lego. That line, what would you think it says, co-host Hector Ivan Garcia?
0: Howdy, gang.
1: Welcome.
0: I never really quite, maybe I just didn't stop to break it down, but maybe it's the way she's pronouncing the word. But it's I always thought it was like muévete or something, like move yourself, but it's
1: It is move yourself, muévete.
0: But she's saying muévete, right?
1: Yes.
0: Yeah, but it doesn't sound like muévete.
1: Hmm.
0: Or move that thing. Move that thing. I don't know what I thought. Okay.
1: Maybe not that. So how are you?
0: Good, good.
1: Enjoying the world?
0: Yes, enjoying the summer and this lovely weather.
1: What did you do today?
0: Today was action-packed. I went climbing. I don't know if anybody has picked up the sport of climbing in indoor gyms. They're really fun. And it's also known as bouldering.
1: I think you have an advantage, though, for several reasons. One is that you are slender, you're tall, and you have long fingers.
0: That's interesting that you say that because, everybody I tell that I'm doing that always has some BS excuse as to why they couldn't or wouldn't or shouldn't, or their age or something.
1: I would like to try it, but I don't think I could hang on to
0: there
1: anything.
0: They're called problems, actually. The way that you climb up the wall, they're color coordinated, and they are in like V1 through, I don't even know. But there's intro ones, and even the intro ones are doable for just about anybody. So
1: okay. They're
0: worth taking a gander at. And if anybody wants to hang out with me to go climb, let me know. I get one guest pass a month. So
1: I would like to go for the intro. Because I think it'll be interesting. And also, you have to be very focused, yes?
0: That's
1: Can you be introspective while you're doing that?
0: 100%. I think it's what makes my brain smile is the fact that it's very cerebral. Like, you have to look at the way you're going to go up there and then think about, oh, my God, I'm going to put my foot here. My hand goes there. But the reality is, like, just like Mike Tyson says, everyone's got a plan until they get punched in the face.
1: Mm-hmm.
0: So once you're up there, you kind of like, oh, wow, can I do that? Can I not do that? Then I think for me personally, I like to go home and I'm like, wow, I have zero strength in my toes. I've never needed them before, but here I may need them. So it does make me work on different parts of my body.
1: Nice. What have you been up to this time? You are a teacher, an educator, and this is a time when educators are normally off for the summer break.
0: Yeah.
1: In addition to doing the normal summer break that you do, what other new things besides rock climbing have you been into? Any new shows? Any new bands?
0: Yeah, so lots of things are popping off. With the show that's coming up tomorrow, as a matter of fact, we'll be over at SoFive Indoor, or the SoFive Chicago Indoor Soccer place. The venue is like, it's going to be host to an art show that is put together by Hammerhead Tattoos over here on 18th Street in Pilsen. So the show is going to be like over 25 artists that are going to be exhibiting their 11 by 14 artwork. And we were just asked, because I know Ben from way back when he used to be in the band Cardoid. For those of you that have been following Rock en Español since the early 2000s. So he put together the show and asked us, hey, man, you guys want to come through and play? And I'm like, yeah, no problem. It's going to be a nice little quaint, intimate little setting in his tattoo shop. But then it got so big, they moved the location over to SoFive. So everyone's welcome to come out. We will be performing as Descarga, a live set. However, we kind of like broke it down because we were going to do an acoustic show, just myself and the guitar player, or one of our guitar players, Everardo. And But then since they moved it, I'm like, all right, we got to get some percussion, you know, some drums in. So we kind of like beefed it up a little, but it's not our full band. But we were able to do pull off some songs that we haven't played in a while that we're bringing back. So back to those fans that have been following us since back in the day, we're going to be bringing some out of the old coffin, I suppose. Wow.
1: Mm-hmm. That's lovely.
0: Yes, good times.
1: Where can they find more info?
0: Well, you can go directly on the Hammerhead Tattoo Instagram page. It has all the information on there. You can also find us at Descarga the Band on TikTok or __Descarga__ on any of the other social media platforms.
1: Awesome. I'm going to play one of the new tracks that we were talking about earlier. On Fridays, we like to share new music. And this is actually from Los Hermanos Gutierrez. Mm. They are releasing an album called Los Ojos del Condor. And they're known for their cinematic, you know, background desert Italian film. I mean, not Italian, Italian Western movie kind of.
0: Can you call them spaghetti
1: music?
0: Westerns anymore or no?
1: Not sure.
0: I don't know.
1: But they are Swiss Ecuadorian, I believe. And however, this album is dedicated or influenced by Peru, I think, or the Andes, bien. Not to, they will need to tell us when they come here.
0: Sure.
1: But this is Hermanos Gutierrez. Let me know what you think. You're listening to Enchufate on Lumpen Radio.

0: Gotta love that slide guitar.
1: Yeah.
0: Steel guitar.
1: Mm-hmm.
0: Love it. That is new from Hermanos Gutierrez, Canto Andino. I know that people have some thoughts about them, but those are thoughts that I'm not sharing today.
1: Ow! I hit myself.
0: Sorry.
1: Wait, what are the thoughts?
0: They just have lots of thoughts.
1: Like, what kind?
0: Thoughts that shouldn't be shared right now, because that's a beautiful song. What did you think, Hector Ivan?
1: I thought it was beautiful. Yeah, definitely, like, yeah, Sergio Leone, like, mm-hmm. The total CinemaScope. I envisioned it. So, wait, they do have visuals that back this up as well?
0: That one, yes.
1: Oh, cool. Mm-hmm. Can't wait to see it.
0: Yeah. Pretty, pretty cool. They are returning to Chicago. They're going to be performing at Northerly Island on July 11th. They're opening for Jack Johnson.
1: Ooh.
0: Nice, nice. We are going to share another new song. This is from a band that was just here recently. They are returning with, according to them, radically different second single from their forthcoming album, which is due in the fall. This is called El Reencuentro, and it's from Son Rompepera, who were recently here. Let's take a listen and let me know what you think, if you've heard of them before. You have, right, Hector?
1: I have, I feel.
0: They play the marimbas. They they brought the t-shirts up with the slogan, Cumbia is the new punk.
1: And this is the one that's going to be radically different? The one about the...
0: This song that, yes.
1: Ooh, let's hear.
0: Let's hear it and let us know what you think. This is Enchufate on Lumpen Radio.

0: If you are just joining us, that is Son Rompepera, new song called El Reencuentro. And it says that it revisits a melody that the band first heard as children, one that would resurface years later at the end of the band's struggle with addiction. And it helped them lead into recovery and a new chapter in their lives. It says during the 90s, increased South American immigration to Mexico City helped groups like Los Asquis, Grupo Saya, and Los Yairas bring Andean folk traditions into Mexico's sonidero culture, becoming staples in working class neighborhoods and street parties. The young Gama brothers, the heart of Son Rompepera, would hear these songs while riding on the old neighborhood buses, affectionately referred to as guajolotes. And Mongo Gama recalls the drivers were always listening to AM radio playing music we never heard at home. We were kids, 6 years old, hearing flutes and charangos for the first time. And even then, it felt emotional and mysterious. So that's kind of cool. What do you think, Hector?
1: Yeah, it's very different, as aforementioned. Mm-hmm. Definitely a different style. I can hear, like, from that bio piece there, but... like it sends, what is their childhood? Like they're from the 90s? Cause
0: yeah,
1: I'm hearing like early 80s, like, like scores and soundtracks to, like films from that era. Like, so yeah, I know it's very nostalgic right away. And then I also, like in the beginning, I liked, I was hearing like very like 8-bit. Almost like music in there, but then as it kept going, it took you somewhere else. So, you know, it's an interesting, it's a very interesting piece.
0: Nice. Glad you enjoyed it. Mm-hmm. We're going to continue with music, new music. This one is from Chicago-based band Dos Santos. They will be releasing a new album in August 28th, but this song is called Money Gun. It was released yesterday, I believe, and it says the all the heart of the album is a strange and deeply personal moment. While writing one night, Alex Chavez found himself returning to a melody he couldn't place. Weeks later, while digging through archives in Texas, he realized he'd unconsciously recreated a song written and recorded by his father decades earlier. The discovery became a kind of emotional and thematic anchor for the record, with the title track Es Amor, reimagining his father's original song, El Amor. The album channels that feeling of inherited memory and migration into something urgent, raw, and communal. Produced by Grammy-winning Beto Martinez, who we all know from other bands such as the Los Sundowns, Es Amor captures Dos Santos at their most immediate and alive, pulling together cumbia, son jarocho, psychedelic rock, jazz, and Afro-Cuban rhythms into a sound that feels both deeply rooted and constantly in motion. There's a strong emotional undercurrent running through the record about love, not as abstraction or escape, but as something resilient and necessary in the face of displacement, violence, and dehumanization. It feels especially potent in the current moment without ever becoming didactic. This track is titled Money Gun, and we're going to take a listen. This is from Dos Santos from Chicago, and I'll let you know when they're playing again soon. You're listening to Enchufate on Lumpen Radio.

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1: You're listening to Enchufate on Lumpin' Radio, and before that, we heard from Dos Santos, Money Gun. This is from their upcoming album, an album that they've been working on for the past 5 years. It's called Es Amor, and they will be releasing it later this year. Congratulations on that. I know that we've been waiting for a bit for y'all to bring that beauty to us. Dos Santos, and so we can't wait to hear it. Coming up at 5 o'clock, we have the Ishti Collective joining us, and they're going to talk about all the good stuff they're doing right now and the celebration that's coming. Let's see, Dos Santos performing October 18th in Los Angeles and October 16th at the Polaris Hall in Portland. I know they have another gig, so you can find more information at Dos Santos Shy on Instagram for more. Let's see. We have something new from Ladrones. They are from Mexico. I think, Hector, you had you saw them at some point.
2: Yes, I have. A friend of mine actually invited me to go see the show at the House of Blues. They came through on an interesting multicultural tour not too long ago, and I didn't know what to expect. He's just like, come through, check out this band. And I was like, okay, let me. And he did send me a link to one of the songs, and I was getting this very intense, like, fusion of rock and, like, well, you'll hear it, I'm sure. you'll appreciate it when you hear it.
1: Yeah, this is from Rocio, and it's, this is one of Mexico's, they are described as most innovative bands right now, known for their flow pesado, genre-bending fusion of new metal, hip-hop with música mexicana. So, yeah, so this is the release of their new single, Arriba la L, and they're going to be on tour in the U.S., and they are performing at this year's Día de los Deftones in San Diego. I heard that is a big event.

0: Is new from Ladrones, Arriba la L. And yeah, it's perfectly described as the new metal hip hop. I don't hear the música mexicana, maybe it's in there somewhere, but.
1: Yeah, definitely. Like if you see them live, obviously their previous material has a lot of that. I was like, wow, interesting fusion.
0: I like it. I enjoy that kind of stuff, but we're going to move on. We had the lovely Renee Ghost here recently. She was performing at Musa's at Navy Pier. And you also got to catch her in a different environment, Hector. Why don't you tell us about that?
1: Yeah, I was able to sit in on her workshop. Basically, it was if you're a musician, you know, and you're independent, you're trying to get your stuff out there. Just some behind the scenes info, really, like what to look forward to, what to, how to prepare yourself. And really, I think what I got from it was how to change your mind or your mentality on what is out there, right? So it's like, I don't know, because some people still have very like lofty ideas of, you know, all I need to do is get signed by a label and off I go. And, you know, it's not necessarily that way anymore, you know. And even within that idea, it's like, what is what are labels looking for? Those that are still looking for artists, you know. It's like, yeah, I mean, we learned a lot. I think that the takeaways were like phenomenal. Definitely, tons of gold nuggets in there. I appreciated being there, and it was all at a very quaint location at Musica's. I think I'm pronouncing it correct.
0: Musica.
1: Moose that one. and the people there are lovely. So we had a great time there. And look forward to going to returning there and seeing more opportunities like that. Musical showcases, you know, little exhibitions and workshops and just basically community gatherings.
0: Yeah, it was nice to see everyone come together and open up their organizational side of music, business side,
1: yeah,
0: as part of your creative side as well. So I think she mentioned how important it is, even if you don't like it, you know, it's cool to
1: one thing
0: doing.
1: I will add is that the workshop wasn't just like, you know, talking person in the front, you know, barking a bunch of stuff at you. It was a very interactive,
0: yeah.
1: You participated, you really felt you're a piece of it. And yeah, at the end of it, where everybody's all pumped, go out there and grab the world by the tail and pull it down and put it in my pocket.
0: Yes, it felt like that. We're going to continue with new music, and we are going to play from Renee Ghost. This is her latest single, Mi Venganza Es Sonreír. She has a bunch of stuff. It's all different. So go over to her Bandcamp for more. It's R-E-N-E-E-G-O-U-S-T, Renee Ghost. This is Mi Venganza Es Sonreír, and you're listening to Enchúfate.

That's new from Renee Ghost. Mi venganza es sonreír. My vengeance is to smile. It's kind of like, you know, live well is a good vengeance. This is new from Karen y los Remedios, Creación del Universo. It's the only single out now, and it comes from ZZK Records. Karen y los Remedios unveil Creación del Universo following a brief silencio, the title of their latest album, and a period marked by collaborations with artists from across the globe. Karen y los Remedios unveil this song that transforms contemplation into movement and pushes their sound toward a brighter, more electronic and dance-driven dimension. Let me know what you think. You're listening to Enchúfate on Lumpen Radio. This is Karen y los Remedios.

All right, you're listening to Enchúfate en Lumpen Radio. That is Afro Cubanos Aquí Especial Remix. And I played it because we're just getting together and gathering our things, etc. But I want to play another new song before Ishti Collective joins us. This is from La 126. It's called Quiero Guardarte. It's a premiere here on Enchúfate on Lumpen Radio.

0: That was new from La 126. I believe they are from Spain. It's an all-female band. And you can find more information about what they are releasing in the next coming months on their label Mushroom Pillow, which they always send us really great stuff from España. So we like what they do. And their name too, Mushroom Pillow. Sounds lovely. Welcome, Ishti Collective, to Enchufate. I just was told and informed that we have not seen each other since 2017, 18.
1: Yeah.
0: Tell me what's been going on. Like what? So literally when you were here the last time to now, it's actually 10 approximately, because that was the beginning.
1: Yeah. Yeah,
0: would you say
1: 2016 was like our informal beginning, and 2018 was like the second time we put on a big production, and a lot's happened since then.
0: First of all, how are y'all? And introduce yourselves, please.
1: Yeah. I'm good. I'm Preeti Rilapati, one part of Ishti Collective.
2: And I'm Kinnari Vora. I'm one of the co-founders with Ishti Collective, mm-hmm. along with Preeti and a small part of our bigger collective.
0: Yes.
1: Yeah.
0: When this started, did you imagine it to be where it is now, this many years later?
1: No.
0: Is that good?
1: No, it's very good.
0: Yeah.
1: It's been very, you know, it's like when we first started in 2016, honestly, we just wanted to have a space where we could.
3: Hi, George.
4: Morning, Terry.
3: Hi, George.
4: Morning, Terry.
5: No, no, no, no, no, no, no, no, no, no, no!
6: Sticks and stones may break my bones, but names will never hurt me.

0: this was going to be an entity itself instead of just something that you like to do to gather people together.
1: Yeah, I think there's like a lot of more formalization. There's like there's still space for us to just kind of come together and be like, okay, this is what we want to do, da da da da. But now that you're like a more formal structure and an entity, there's also just a responsibility for it as well, right? Like a responsibility for the people, for the organization, for making sure that we're aligned with our mission, that we're thinking about not just the next few months, but okay, what do we need to do in the next year? What do we want to make happen and see beyond that? We're still working towards it. It's not mm-hmm. like it's like we figured it out.
0: It's a living document, yeah. right? It has to be like yeah. that because things change
1: all the time.
0: We change.
1: Mm-hmm. Yeah.
0: The economy changes. You know, so many things. But it feels like you have like this kind of guidebook that you've started for yourselves and you continue to update. But would you say that there are resources in Chicago for artists that are looking to, you know, get a little further, expand, put their stuff out there? Is it difficult or have times changed?
1: It's funny. I feel like when we first started, there might have been a couple things, but there's now, you know, as long as you follow like certain groups, like, you know, D-Case is putting out a lot of stuff that right now.
0: Beyond the yeah. individual artist grant.
1: Yeah, right? Yeah. Beyond it, they just had something yesterday about how do you create like sustainable organizations. And I know like Creative Capital will put out stuff. Like, I feel like there's more resources. But in a way, it's like you also kind of have to weed out through the resources to understand, like, is this going to be worth your time to go?
2: Yeah, I think in the field of dance in Chicago, I feel like there are two main organizations, like See Chicago Dance and Chicago Dance Makers Forum, and then, of course, D-Case. But there's a lot of artist-run spaces, and that's a good... Those are the best resources, mm-hmm. especially if you're starting.
0: Yeah.
2: There's a lot of value and power in that.
1: Mm-hmm.
2: I have
1: sure.
2: a lot of trust in that.
1: And we actually also offer free artist admin hours.
0: Okay.
1: Yeah, so every Friday I offer, like, I have, like, a time slot from, like, 9 to 12. You can reach out to me. And there's no, like, guarantee of anything, but at the same point, it's like... It's someone to talk to and talk through things.
0: Yeah.
1: And if anything, I can help guide you to other resources
0: mm-hmm.
1: And other places and other people. Because like Kinnery said, like a lot of the artist-run collectives and a lot of those groups, they're doing amazing work throughout the city
0: mm-hmm.
1: And also a very good resource, mm-hmm. just especially when you're in person talking yeah. to people.
0: Because it's complex. It's not just about, you know, doing accounting on the side, right? It's a whole bunch of things.
2: That's one of them.
0: It's very layered and complex. Like the dancing and the music, has that part changed in your collective? Yes? Tell me about that.
2: Yeah, quite a bit. You know, when we first started, like 2016, we always had a collaborative process. So there would always be, any project would be led by two artists. But that was mostly the two lead artistic director, and then we would choreograph things and other ensemble members would learn that. Over the years, we have switched to a more co-creation process. Actually, it was one of our collaborators, Thuli Bera, who really brought that process in. And now recently, Lauren Reed, like, gave words to that process, and now it's formalized. So, yeah, it's whoever's coming in the space, everyone has different movement backgrounds.
0: Yeah.
2: You know, my main training is in Bharatanatyam. Preeti's is in Kuchipudi. Lauren is ballet and swing and tap. Danny is contemporary.
0: Mm.
2: So just honoring everyone's vocabularies, histories, we all come with very different lived experiences.
0: Right.
2: So even honoring that, and how is that contributing to our collective mm-hmm. movement vocabulary?
0: Yeah.
1: Yeah. So I actually had a break at Ishti Collective, not necessarily from the Ishti Collective as whole, but from the artistic side, because I went and had a baby.
0: Congratulations.
1: Thank you. But I think it was during that time when things really morphed, where I think in the 2017-2018, we actually started bringing in people with much more different backgrounds, dance backgrounds and abilities and experiences. And from there, it just, we were like, okay, well, how do we help the person bring their movement to the work? So our recent work, Seen Unseen, you know, we're five artists of very different backgrounds, and we're all, I think it was in one of the articles, right? Like, you could see each person's individual form, but collectively the piece felt like one.
0: Mm. That's beautiful.
1: Yeah.
0: Want to cry?
1: Yeah. No, it's I will say it's a much harder process.
0: Is it?
1: Yeah. Just because you have to quickly learn each other,
0: mm-hmm.
1: right? And you have to form trust. You have to be vulnerable. You have to feel like, okay, I can just show up and like share. And then there's also the responsibility of facilitating that too, of how do you help guide people to bring their movements forward?
0: Mm-hmm.
1: It's so different from like the traditional choreographic, you know, process where you just kind of, the person, you know, artistic director comes in, tells you what to do. They're literally leading it. It's like almost like an orchestra, right? But this one, everyone's contributing, everyone's mm-hmm. building together.
0: Yeah.
2: Yeah, we used to call ensemble members or dancers, but now they are collaborators. They're everything is at stake, you know. They are equally involved in initial research. They are involved in all the discussions. They are involved in, yeah, all the process, mm-hmm. all the decision making as well. Mm-hmm.
0: Nice. If you're just tuning in, this is WLPNLP Chicago, 105.5 FM, Lumpen Radio, and we have the Ishti Collective joining us here today, celebrating 10 years. How are we celebrating this great, great anniversary?
1: We're throwing several parties throughout mm-hmm. the city. So we're calling it Movements of Many,
0: okay.
1: 10 Years of Ishti, and it will be performances, there will be music, there will be a dance party, we're going to have art vendors, we're going to be at Greenbrier Park on July 9th,
0: mm-hmm.
1: we're going to be at Independence Park July 10th, Nichols Park on July 11th, and everyone's welcome to come, it's family friendly, bring your own blanket, you know, bring snacks, whatever. It's going to be 2 hours of fun and celebrating.
0: Is this like participatory where we can come and dance along with everyone and tell me how it would the day would look like?
2: So it will start with a communal rangoli, which is a craft.
0: Mm-hmm.
2: I don't know, like 45 minutes. You can come at your time, you know, mingle, talk to people, listen to music, check out the art vendors. And then we go into the performance aspect. Mm-hmm. And performances, we have a visiting artist from India, Sarmishta Sarkar. And she is the one who actually gave the name Ishti. She's also happens to be my dance guru. So we are honoring the lineage, and we start with that, kind of given the blessings. Mm-hmm. And then we are sharing the work Seen Unseen that we created last year as a part of our residency at the Chicago Cultural Center. We are sharing an excerpt of it. Even with that, there is audience participation. It's mm-hmm. a surprise, but everyone will be moving. And then we have our longtime music collaborator, Bob Garrett. Mm-hmm. He's performing live. And then we have the new work. So we have a dance intensive with Sarmishta Sarkar, July 5th through 8th.
1: Yep.
2: And whatever we create during the dance intensive, we are going to share it.
0: Okay.
2: And that's very much speaks of Ishti. We have had a lot of like work in progress, informal sharings, audience feedback, and all of that. It also informs our final mm-hmm. product of work. And then we have Chitra Nair from Nisa Art, also Ishti Collective board member, who will be leading us into a Bali X formal dance class or workshop, and then we leading us into a dance party.
0: Mm-hmm. Nice.
2: Yeah.
0: And apt for all ages?
1: All ages. Yes. I'm bringing my son. He's four. And definitely encourage families, everyone. So even if the kids get up there and dance while we're dancing, we don't care. That's the best part. I love seeing that.
2: And that's also one of the reasons why we have these as a part of Night Outs in the Park through Chicago Park District. You know, Sandra, initially when we didn't have much funding or money for space, the parks used to be our rehearsal space.
0: Okay.
2: And since then, we have been a part of all of the Chicago parks through the summer. So we are continuing that tradition.
0: I love that because I don't think, or maybe a lot of people don't know what the parks provide in Chicago. And it's great. And they have so many spaces and activities and swimming pools in the summer, you know? I love it.
2: Yeah, and it's so inspiring just to be out.
0: Hector, any thoughts? You've been pondering there.
3: Yes, I just didn't. It's so much information. I'm like, when can I go to the parties? But I'm a huge park fan. I go walking every day. The park's on the south side, and it's just like to have, when you walk and you see that there's an activity coming, it's like, you know, incorporating the community, like it's just something that, it's necessary, and like it's a public space, and it's like when it's underutilized, it's when it's sad. When it's totally utilized, it's like all like let's go. And no, I appreciate that your activities are like encompassing and bringing in the community, because I think I don't know, like more events like that are. I think that's like where it's moving. I don't know. Like, it's not that it's like, because it was always like the stage and the audience, right? And the big, huge separation and like just know your place as an audience and just clap at the end. But it's like, this seems way more interactive and like, you know, and inclusive is the word I'm looking for.
0: Yeah.
3: So it sounds awesome. Love it.
1: It's funny because when we first did Night Out in the Parks in 2017, we actually did a stage and audience type thing. And we're like, first of all, this doesn't gel with us because we're already used to like performing alongside audiences. Yeah. And after that, we were like, no, never again. This is like these spaces are places where people are gathering. They're coming together. We're sitting in community. So whatever we create, we want to create an environment that replicates that and expands on that.
0: Mm-hmm. And not have these little borders.
1: Yeah, there's no need.
0: No. And then also, I think it's great that we are encouraging, well, you are encouraging movement in general. That's huge. So important for mental health, especially now. What do you think?
2: Oh, absolutely. You know, everything starts from the body and the breath. So that's the ethos of our, I think, existence, I should say.
0: Yeah.
2: Going very existential right now.
1: Right. Like even our board meetings and our regular meetings, we're always doing some kind of movement exercise. We do a breathing exercise together to like help us set each other. And then it's like, it's always calming, right? Like we're in this space, whether it's like a slow movement, fast movement, what have you. It's, there's a connection that happens in that.
0: Definitely. Well, I love all that you're doing, that you're here again with us on the 10th anniversary of this. When we were here last, it was you getting started, and now this celebration, it's so exciting and encouraging, and it's empowering, especially for us as women and just as Chicagoans and entrepreneurship here, you know? Yeah. So thank you. Can you repeat again the dates and the locations to let everybody know?
1: Yeah. July 9th, 6 to 8 p.m., Greenbrier Park. July 10th, 6 to 8 p.m., Independence Park. July 11th, 1 to 3 p.m. at Nichols Park. And you can find way more detailed information on our website at www.ishtycollective.org, ISHTI.
0: Okay. And you're also on social media,
1: yes.
0: Instagram, and all that good stuff?
1: Same thing.
0: Ishti Collective. Thank you so much again for joining us, and we'll maybe on the 20th anniversary, we'll be there.
1: Yes.
0: Hector will be there dancing.
3: I'll be there.
0: Maybe he'll be a new instructor.
2: Hector, we'll look for you all 3 days.
3: 100% front row. Wait, there's no rows, right?
1: No rows.
0: We'll be back. We're going to take a quick break and we'll be back. 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

0: I sound the same, don't I, Hector?
1: Igualita, igualita.
0: That was our beautiful friend Ana Everling with Beats y Batería and the song Sareman. That was from their first EP. They have since released more music, so you can find it at Beats y Batería on the interwebs. We have one more song to play for the new Music Friday playlist, and this one comes from Catarina Senaro. Her EP is out. It's called I Want the Love I See in Movies. And let's find out what she's talking about. This song is called I'll Never Take That Back. This is Enchúfate on Lumpen Radio.

0: That is Caterina Senaro from her new EP, I Want the Love I See in Movies. And that song is called I'll Never Take That Back. What do you think, Hector?
1: I think, don't we all want the love we see in movies?
0: It depends on the love, because I don't want that love from that lady that boiled her bunny rabbit.
1: Or that Triple X movie you saw the other day.
0: No!
1: Yeah, no, I would say it's a sweet song. It's got a nice tone. You can tune into it and kind of get lost in it for a second there.
0: I like it.

0: that is located on 18th Street. However, this art expo, this art show, got bigger and bigger and bigger. Over 25 artists will be there showing their artwork. And we will be at one of the live performers there. There will be other artists. However, our show is stripped down. So maybe I should have labeled it like that, like Descarga Strip Show.
1: No.
0: All right, maybe not. Para la próxima. But this will be our last show. This is the last time you'll catch us before we're going to be heading into the recording studio.
1: Oh.
0: Yeah, ya es hora. Ya llegó la hora. We got to record new material for the future of Descarga.
1: Yeah, that's how we do it.
0: And I guess it must be like the motif for the year. Yeah, it's going to be very not like what you're used to. So I think a lot of artists are starting to do that. You know what? Everything you loved about us, we're going 180 degrees in the opposite direction.
1: Oh, brother.
0: So yeah, look out for it. We're over the years.
1: We may like it.
0: You may or you may not. I don't know. But we definitely are going to give it our all. And I think we're going to go on record as, yeah, we are not a genre band, right? Like if you want to peg us under a category, it's becoming more and more difficult because, like, you know, we just get inspired and create a song. We just don't stick in the same genre, I suppose. Not anymore.
1: Why is that? Is that intentional?
0: I think it's subconsciously a conscious decision.
1: Subconsciously a conscious decision.
0: Yeah, my soul is telling me what I got to do.
1: Okay, I like that.
0: Mm-hmm.
1: I encourage everyone who can and is able to listen to these bands, go to see these artists, maybe get a tattoo. I don't know. What's on your list of things to do this weekend? That would be a great thing to do.
0: I mean, you actually have the only other Descarga tattoo in the world.
1: In the world. I feel very, very lucky. Why don't we listen to the final two songs that we have that are new this week. This is from Tercero, and then we're going to follow it up with something from Baltus. And then we'll come back to say goodbye and finish up with something from Descarga. You're listening to Enchúfate on Lumpen Radio.

0: If you're just tuning in, that is the latest from Balthus. They will be in Chicago in October, and they're performing at Romova Theater.
1: The Romova.
0: Also want to mention, glad you reminded me, Hector. For some reason, Romova reminded me of Pilsen Arts and Community House. Patch, for short, is that what they call it?
1: Sure.
0: They are going to have a Tribe Called Chicago event July 3rd from 6 to 9 at their venue. And
1: Ese Pablo
0: is curated by Pablo Ramirez, co-founder Pilsen Arts and Community House. They are going to have an exhibition, and it also works as their exhibition and fundraiser for this great organization. So they're going to have a lot of stuff, a lot of community
1: Orient.
0: Interactions, art, of course, music, and all the good things. So that is July 3rd. From 6 to 9 p.m. Good times.
1: It's always a good time over there.
0: Yeah. I want to thank the Ishti Collective for joining us today. And thanks to everyone who sent new music. If you have new music, send it our way. Do not send me Spotify links because I'm just not going to play it.
1: Nope.
0: Not at all. Hector, what's coming up? Any concerts that you're going to?
1: Next show that I'm heading to, I've just been on a show streak, so I think it's just coming to an end right now. Nothing on my radar, but that doesn't mean that you shouldn't invite me. Invite me, especially if you're a local act, an independent artist. Send me a little message. I like being in the audience as much as I like entertaining audience. So yeah, hit me up.
0: As a reminder, Latinx is coming back to Navy Pier August 8th and 9th this year. No confirmed acts yet. I know a few, but I can't tell you yet. Sorry for that. We are going to say goodbye. Have a wonderful weekend. Listen to new music. And if you like the music, share it. Follow the artist. Perhaps you can obtain one of their vinyls, a CD, a T-shirt, something, and go see local art. I think that's the most important thing. Listening to local artists, supporting local artists, collectives like Ishti that was here, or Descarga and the events they've been doing, like Museika, they joined up and then they did this workshop. So little community events, I think, are important because you learn something new, you get other perspectives, and like Robert was saying, he hadn't touched his ASCAP in a long time. So shouts out to Robertico. Jerry was like, who's that Robertito something? I'm like, his name's Robert. Roberto, but I always call him Robertico because he calls me Sandrita. But it's funny when like Robertico, oh, that's his real name is actually.
1: Right.
0: You know, what do you call Danny? Danny.
1: Good old Danny.
0: Or Jessica Museika.
1: Right.
0: Oh, never mind. All right. Go listen to Descarga tomorrow if you can. They're going to be at Hammerhead Tattoo. Thanks, Benji, for the tattoo.
1: Yeah, everybody.
0: You'll see it, but don't base your opinion on mine.
1: Artist that added onto it.
0: I want to add flowers or something.
1: Oh, yeah, that'd be nice.
0: Something in the background.
1: Algo así chido.
0: A little, because I added eyelashes.
1: Did you? All right.
0: But I don't think eyelashes actually grow on skulls.
1: All right. They might. It depends on how long they've been underground.
0: Yeah. So which song from the album released in 2011 should we listen to?
1: Honestly, you know what? It's like it was done yesterday because nobody heard it back then anyway, so it's fine.
0: I mean, it's like new.
1: Yeah.
0: It's like Sixto Rodriguez, you know? He wasn't discovered until...
1: He was Sixto?
0: Until he became Sugar Man, and then, wow, he made a resurgence, and he started touring when he was, you know, an older man.
1: That's all you need is just somebody to notice.
0: Just one hit. One hit. Just don't let it be Beck, porque luego... That's another story for another day.
1: Okay.
0: Okay, which one?
1: I mean, honestly, my favorite one is the one it starts out with. So
0: The Funeral?
1: Sure, why not?
0: All right. I'm Sandra Treviño.
1: I am Hector Iván García Cantú Carasucia del Monte.
0: And we've been listening to Enchúfate on Lumben Radio. Have a great weekend, everyone. Bye.